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1: Hey, at our startup, my team and I move at the speed of tech 24/7. 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It's coming at me from all directions. And you know what? Bottom line, I just need the news that matters. So where do I turn? 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I want to hear from people who live and work in my town. They give me the real story with information I know.

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11: The Seahawks' main division rival got a win on Monday Night Football last night. Los Angeles Rams beat the New York Giants 28-6. And the Mariners are back in action this evening as they look to keep their slim playoff hopes alive. They started a two-game series against the Houston Astros down at T-Mobile Park. We'll have coverage for you starting at 5:30 p.m. right here on KPUG. In local news, a second hike

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18: 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Of the day.
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21: Play clock one. Stafford gets it off. Stands up to throw. Fade ball. Left side. Devontae separates. Devontae brings it in over the shoulder for a three-score lead. These are the LA Rams we know and love. A dot from Stafford to Adams.
0: 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His most catches in receiving yards a game. In a game since week 15 of 2024. 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Solomon in Los Angeles is back. Hi, Solomon. What's on your mind?

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15: I started the show talking about the importance of a backup quarterback. Ray brought this up. Six divisions last year were decided by two games or less. So the Vikings and Seahawks, without their starting quarterbacks, both have started 2-0. The Vikings went 9-8-1 last season with a revolving door at quarterback. The Niners 12-5 with Brock Purdy only playing nine games thanks to Mac Jones. And the Colts were 8-5 and Daniel Jones got injured. And they lost their final four games and missed out on the postseason. The importance of having that backup quarterback to get you through these moments, because it's really rare when your starting quarterback plays all 17 games. David in Knoxville. Hi, David. What do you have for me today?
16: Good morning, Dan. I just want to segue off what one of your callers called in, the Vietnam veteran, how much you meant to him. My favorite time of the day is 9 a.m. to noon. I'm a bilateral amputee above the knee, and I'm legally blind.

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8: Good morning, I'm Adam Smith. The Seahawks main division rival got a win on Monday Night Football last night. Los Angeles Rams beat the New York Giants 28-6. And the Mariners are back in action this evening as they look to keep their slim playoff hopes alive. They started a 2-game series against the Houston Astros down at T-Mobile Park. 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
0: 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Great chat with Zach Taylor. Josh Pate is coming up next.
2: Yeah, buddy.
0: Then we got Cameron Hayward to be fair and balanced for the Steelers' perspective of things. I texted George Kittle to tell him that always a great day when you're on. And I asked him if he's good. He wrote back, amazing. Football is life.
2: Yeah. Nice.
3: Yeah. I mean,
0: George Kittle is a Ted Lasso character in, you know, for football.
3: Yes. True.
0: You know? So George is on in hour number three of this program.
3: George Rojas?
0: Listen, right, exactly. Listen, we had our guy Alan Dallas call in yesterday, diehard Giant fan, and I was having my fun with him, like, manifest it, man. Give it to me what's gonna happen tonight. Let's go. And you know, it all started with Jackson Dart looking like what we saw in week one, which is a highly improved quarterback from year one, with an ability to escape, an ability to make throws, and an ability to run to create problems for the defense because you didn't know which is coming. And then doing it in a way where it felt controlled, you know? Didn't feel like, oh my God, he's going to put himself in the blue tent. It really felt like an absolute real deal, repeatable, exciting way to quarterback an offense that had an improved offensive line. And let's go to work against a Rams team that might show up jet lagged somehow. And typical of a New York sports team on a Monday night football, the quarterback doesn't last long. I mean, in comes Young and hits him on his right side. Who is it? Was it Spates who came in on the other one?
2: He got high load, man.
0: And he and then that left leg, it just looked like like I said, it did like flop around like one of those balloons outside of a car dealership.
2: Yeah.
0: Oh, it's Josiah Stewart. I should know. You're Michigan man coming around the end. And it looked terrible. Like a knee's not supposed to, you know, rock back and forth like that. And out goes Dart, and in comes Jameis, and he just did not look ready for prime time. Maybe he can, because it looks like he's going to have some time at under center here. So Dart goes into the blue tent again, and he's got to be looking in there going, how do I keep winding up here? Then he limps off to the locker room. We're getting full-on reports from Laura Rutledge. He's not in the x-ray room yet. Oh, wait a minute. He's now in a cart going to the x-ray room. And then we find out the Giants had to take his uniform away from him because he wanted to go back in the game. They had to hide his uniform from him. And the good news is he was back out on the field, right? Although in street clothes.
3: Yeah, but he wasn't in a hospital somewhere.
0: That's correct because, you know, if it was something really significant, he wouldn't be standing there, one would think. And, you know, then goes Malik Nabers grabbing his shoulder off of what appeared to be a very otherwise benign, you know, meeting with Trent McDuffie. You know, McDuffie covering him, and then he grabs his arm and lies down on the ground and like, what the hell is happening here? Like, somebody protect Scataboo at all costs.
3: Right,
2: and then he tries to jump over someone.
0: Yeah. Well, but that's just him, man.
2: Body and slammed in. Yeah.
0: That's him.
2: I know.
0: And I love seeing it. Then Brian Burns limps off.
3: Yeah.
0: What a disaster!
3: Yeah.
0: What a disaster of a Monday night for the Giants, and that's why G-Men fans and friends of mine, when I'm like, this looks real, guys. This looks real, ladies. we're all like, pump the brakes. They're all looking for the trapdoor. They're all feeling like the PTSD

0: of all these years since Coughlin left, where it just ain't working. But the what are you gonna do when the first guy, the first time your quarterback gets contacted, it's a Malachi crunch, and his left leg is the one that's taken the brunt of it. The good news apparently is it's not a season ender, and that's what John Harbaugh was attempting to hang his hat on last night after the loss.
1: NFL Network's initial report right after the game is a sprained MCL for Jackson. Is that the case?
2: Yeah, we'll know more tomorrow. That's in the neighborhood of it, I would say. We'll get an MRI tomorrow and have a really good feel for it, and it'll give you more information then.
3: Are you bracing to be without him for a
2: couple? I'm just answering it that way because we'll know more when we find out more. I think you make those decisions when you get all the information, not right after the game.
4: How much is that almost? I know it's obviously could lead to missed time, but a sense of relief, you know, when you see something like that, there are outcomes that could be worse.
2: Well, there's no question. I mean, the fact that it's not that outcome that you're talking about, that, you know, the devastating outcome, is really good news.
0: Okay, so it's Jameis time for who knows how long. Let's call it 4-6, right? Look at the Giants' schedule. Next up, it's Daboll coming into the house, all right? The man that John Harbaugh is replacing. And Tennessee is 0-2. Then you're home for Arizona, which is, again, no joke of a team, guys. I know that the Seahawks just put the bang thing on them. Then you're at Washington, where I'm assuming it's going to be Jameis versus Mariota, 1-2 from draft class, which is nuts.
5: Wow.
6: That's crazy. There's a story there, though.
0: And then a Saints team with Tyler Shuck coming in that could be in first place in their conference by then. That's the four-weeker. And if you remember last year, that was when the Giants were playing well with Dart, surprisingly, and then there was a turnover palooza for them in the Superdome in a game that they otherwise could have won or would have won before a visit to Houston. And I'm imagining if you got somebody coming back from an MCL in 5 to 6 weeks, and week six is a bye, and week five has Will Anderson et al. Coming for you, you're going to wait for the bye. So maybe, just maybe, if this is 4 to 6 weeks at Philadelphia, which would be a great time to get Dart back. And, you know, that's where Scadaboo had his leg blown up last year. For Tango and Cash to be back together doing their thing in that building, surprising the Eagles, helping you out as a Cowboy fan, is exactly the sort of thing that you want to maybe just say, maybe we can do that and get back on the swing of things and win three of the next five in the process with Jameis and go 4-3 into the bye and come out at Philadelphia and see what you can do. Season's not over, not to go full Jim Mora senior here. It isn't, but that sucked, to put a blunt point on it, about the Giants. 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
19: The 2026 Noisy Waters Mural Festival has announced the winners and selected the three artists who will go on to create Bellingham's next permanent large-scale murals. Artists came from all over the country and Canada to compete in the festival. They were selected through public vote. The winning recipients will return to Bellingham to create these murals, unveiling spring and summer 2027. The festival was put on by Paper Whale, a nonprofit organization that transforms underutilized spaces in Bellingham, and we thank them for this good news.
20: 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Because when you take care of people, the whole community rises.
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24: 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Coming up, ESPN college football analyst Josh Pate. Steelers defensive tackle Cam Hayward. 49ers tight end George Kittle. And now, it's Rich Eisen.
0: Hour number two of the Rich Eisen Show is on the air. Great chat with Zach Taylor, who, when I asked him, you know, take us in a meeting room with you and Joe Burrow, what's it like? And he walked through the entire week from the uh, from one game day to the next game day and had no idea the Saturday night before the game, the quarterbacks all get together with the coaching

0: stared at it like Rob Deere.
1: Oh, Rob Deere.
0: Oh, yeah.
1: Took a stray.
0: Oh, by the way, Daniel Jeremiah mentioned him by name on Game Day Morning. He made a Rob Deere reference. Oh,
1: amazing.
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0: 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I just realized George Kittle is joining the week I was playing Michigan. 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

0: It's so confused about how little teams cover him sometimes.
1: It's just wide open.
0: Like, he's just wide open. Like, teams are dropping to these deep zones, and he's just running, like, these little five-yard hook routes. He turns. Pat hits him. He drops steps, gets 10 yards downfield. I'm just like, are you just going to let him do that to you all day? Like, I'm pretty sure the only person who's ever really covered him is the Patriots and Bill Belichick.
2: You know, that might be one of them, but maybe it's the routes he's that he runs.
0: He gets open. There's so many plays where he just kind of oozes off the line.
2: Yes.
0: And there's no one within 15 yards. I'm like, you know he's going to get the ball. It's Travis Kelce.
2: Yeah, I mean, maybe you should get that sort of coverage. That's what you're looking for. Is that what you're lobbying for around here? As a fellow dean of tight end university?
0: George? I think on National Tight Ends Day, yes, all defenses should not cover tight ends.
2: Let's run that one up. We got a lot to run up flagpoles really here.
0: Boom.
2: George, thanks for coming on, brother. Always love
0: you guys. Are awesome as always.
2: Right back at you. George Kittle, everybody. Hey, one of us is sending the other something to wear on next Keep Thursday. Balling. 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
2: All right, there is an update on Jackson Dart when we come back right here on the Rich Eisen Show. Don't go anywhere. 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
12: 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I'm going, hey, man, come on. 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

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I don't know where the feed went. Honestly, we're working on it right now. Very sorry about that. We're close, though. We're getting there. At Dude From Cheers writes, guess I'll listen at Jim Rome on Odyssey today. There's always that. You know what? Some of you are resilient. 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

0: All right, welcome back. I'm Jim Rome. Hey there. I have never been so happy to see me, and normally I'm not that happy to see me.
1: Hi.
0: You know, it's funny. People say this in this business a lot. This is not uncommon. From radio people, I mean, there's some people in the business, and keep in mind, the business has changed so dramatically anyway because of this, right? Everybody's

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1: And away we go. 3 o'clock straight up in the Pacific Northwest. Good afternoon and welcome. You are in the Zone. I am Alan Fee. It just makes sense. We're cocked and ready to fire on this Taco Tuesday in the sunshine. Boy, beautiful first day of fall. Fall arrives officially a little after 5 o'clock this afternoon, but we're seeing some leaves, some sun, some breeze. This is really ideal, picturesque Northwest living right here. Great drive into work today, fired up, ready to go. We're on the air till 5:30 tonight, and we got a lot to talk about. Obviously, everything's going just fine for the Seahawks. You know, I'm driving into work today thinking about the Hawks, going, okay, wow, look what we're doing. We're 2-0. We blasted Arizona, a team that appeared to be on the rise, at least in week one, with that quality win they had over the Chargers. And then we have a second half with 24 unanswered points. We win 31-7. Defense wins championships. Backup quarterback throws three TDs to your star receiver who's picking up where he was last year at this time. I mean, this is where you want to be. You know, again, it's one game at a time, and it's a long, long season. Two down, 15 to go. But the Patriots, check. Arizona, part one, check. And now we bring on the Washington Commanders. We go down to Washington to take them on. They will have a QB2 situation as well. QB1 out injured. We've seen that before when we played them there, and it went well for us. But everything's going great for the Seahawks. We're going to unpack a few things about the Hawks and see where you're at with this team. You're welcome to chime in on the conversation at any point today. You can call us. You can text us, 360-734-1170. Also, email the zone at kpug1170.com. Facebook, Twitter, X, all the things. 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We do have Mariners tickets to give away. Some people are suggesting we've got players and coaches we have to give away, but we only are in charge of the tickets. And the Mariners are going to be taking on the Angels on Friday night at T-Mobile. It's Rick Riz's farewell tour. Boy, I'm going to miss Rick Riz. We're trying to get him on before the end of the week. Obviously, a friend of the show. We spent a lot of quality time with him down in Arizona during spring training and up at T-Mobile as well. Not going to be the same without him. But boy, these Mariners, man, what a gut punch this is. You know, we go into the 50th season of the Mariners, and we're hoping, wow, we just had the 50th season of the Seahawks, and they win the Super Bowl. Expectations high for the Mariners. You know, we've all been on this journey together. I said World Series appearance. I wasn't sure if we were going to win the World Series when we got there. But you got the Dodgers, you got the Brewers, Philadelphia, Atlanta, the Cubs, you know, all very much in the conversation. And I'm like, okay, I don't know if we're going to get past one of those teams this year, but we'll get to the World Series. And then as the season started to unfold, it was Tampa, Tampa, Tampa. The Yankees dealing with some injuries, a key injury to Aaron Judge. And like, okay, well, if we get into the playoffs, we should be able to beat just about anybody, right? With our starting five. And then things just slowly started to unravel. But don't worry, we got the trade deadline. Look who we got last year. We got Naylor, we got Suarez, and then okay, we're gonna be fine. Brendan Donovan's going to come back. Brash is going to come back. We had all the expectations. It's not going to be this bad. This team is too good. And now here we are. Now, we're not mathematically eliminated. And I never say never till it's over. You know, again, that's why they have math. It's for the magic number. And I'll tell you, man, this season has hurt so bad. I've been a diehard Mariners fan. I'm a seasonal sports fan. I like all the sports. You know, they always come just at the right time. It's like, okay, let's move on. football season. I love basketball season. I love it all. I'm a sports guy. You're a sports person. You know. And these Mariners, man, I had such high hopes. We all did. They did. And it just unraveled. And I'll tell you, and again, you know, we were at spring training. We were there, and it was different. It was a ghost town. When we arrived down there, I mean, everyone was at the World Baseball Classic. Naylor with Canada, Cal, this was him mismanaging the oblique situation. He acknowledged that later, but, you know, he's playing backup to Will Smith in the World Baseball Classic. Julio, a Rosarena. Didn't seem to affect a Rosarena. But what it did do is affect the team chemistry. I keep going back. This is such a hard season to unpack. As a Mariner fan, you can't make excuses. All right, the Mariners, they can't make excuses. This is what it is. This is an underperforming team. And quite frankly, an underperforming manager. An underwhelming manager. And again, I'm not going to be a jerk about Dan Wilson. Having said that, it's time for him to go. I hope he does it on his own terms. I hope this is not he's going to resign, but he's really being pushed out. I mean, he's got to know. He had a really good roster. Or is he caught in the crossfire? That's the other thing I've wondered about. Is he caught in the crossfire? He's got a bunch of underperforming guys. He dealt with a bunch of injuries. And then you're going to say, well, what about Houston? They dealt with injuries, and somehow they're right there. They were in first place forever. They could still win the whole thing. Well, at least the West. I don't know about anything else. And you're just like, what happened here in Seattle? What happened? It just doesn't make sense. We got great pitching coaches. We developed these guys. There should be all the chemistry in the world there. And by all accounts, there is? Or did that piggyback thing really screw with things? Next thing you know, you got your Rock and he's on the way out. You got a six-man rotation. You got a piggyback. What are we doing? And then it was miscommunicated to the players. They didn't know what they were doing. And now here we are. And then the offense. Offense is down all around baseball. We're just downer. I remember when a couple years ago when we couldn't get a hit and we were like, yeah, but hitting's down. But of course we were downer. It's just no matter what, we get it. There are pitchers throwing 97 plus, and nonstop, everybody's throwing that fast now. And okay, I get it. But why are we the team? We have a really good roster. Why are we the team that had to actually hit even worse than the teams hitting worse? We get Ref Snyder thinking he's a guy. He can hit left-handed pitching. He can't. That's okay. We'll get that guy from Baltimore, Tyler. He can do it. He's worse. How did that happen? Those were good decisions made by your general manager. Whether you want to blame DePoto or not, those were good decisions on paper at the time. These guys had great track records. Good guys. Likeable on and off the field. Getting it done on the field. Until they put on a Mariners uniform. God, that's got to suck if you're the guy making the deals. And again, I don't want to come across as this Jerry DePoto sympathizer here. Everybody criticizes their upper management for not doing something. We've already talked at length about this in the zone all year long. Our payroll is lesser than a lot of teams, but that's also because we found some great talent and you don't have to pay them all so quickly. In football, we did that with Russell Wilson. Remember that? The guy's taking us to the Super Bowl, for $7.25 an hour. So that wasn't a real number, by the way. I made that up. He wasn't making like minimum wage. But in football terms, he sure was. And in baseball teams, we got a really good team. And we brought in a guy. You talk about chemistry. We brought in Dan Wilson, our former catcher. Everybody loves him. This is going to be great. He's known these guys since they were kids. But something happened. And I'm going back. My whole thing, my analysis of this whole thing is at some point, spring training did us dirty, or the lack thereof. If you think spring training matters to a team, and why wouldn't you? We didn't have a spring training. Brendan Donovan did. Brendan Donovan came in. He met everybody, hung out with everybody. Even as a veteran player, he was hanging with the new players, making sure everybody knew who he was. A great clubhouse guy, filling in for all the vets who were off playing at the World Baseball Classic. And what did he do? Oh, he was our best hitter after 25 games, and then he got hurt. Spring training matters. What would the Seahawks look like right now in week two if they didn't have training camp? All your best players were off in Honolulu with some, you know, fun little excursion, some kind of different Pro Bowl scenario that they came up with. A young team, the whole thing. But let's say we didn't have, I mean, would they be 2-0? Would they have just come off a 31-7 thwarting of the Arizona Cardinals? Would they have defeated the team that represented the team in the AFC in the Super Bowl? Would the Seahawks look that good if they just skipped training camp, all their key players? You know, and I think there's something to that. And then throw in the Cal oblique. And boy, if you do your homework, if you do your homework on the handshake with Cal and Randy, the non-handshake, you're going to find that that was a great big FU from Randy Arozarena until finally he came around and was like, yeah, okay, it's fine. That was a problem. And again, you might say, well, it's just a handshake. Do your homework on that. Go Google what really happened there. You know, it's they didn't want the World Baseball Classic. They didn't want players, you know, hanging out with their fellow players. They didn't want all that and handshakes and all that stuff. They didn't want that. They wanted everybody to represent the team they were playing for. That's what they wanted. They made it very, very clear. In fact, Cal came out and said, hey, don't shake my hand. Don't do any of that stuff. I'm not doing it. It's the rules. I don't write them. I'm going to follow them. Don't do that. He made it clear. It was in the rules. Everybody knew it. And then Randy Arozarena, who I love to watch play baseball. He's a badass. He's an enforcer. He's the kind of guy you want on your team. You may not like him, but he did all the things. He's our lone all-star. And he's on his way out. And you might go, why are we getting rid of him? I mean, he might be part of the cancerous problem. Yeah, he did some things. But, you know, what he did with that handshake and how that turned into some drama on the team, you need a good clubhouse to win. We had a good clubhouse. And then you started wondering, do we have a good clubhouse? I mean, do we really have a good clubhouse with this Mariner team? It just felt like things started to unravel. And who knows what's going on in the personal lives of some of these guys, you know. And again, you don't really want to make it all about that, but storylines matter. And, you know, it's none of our business right up until, you know, they put some of this stuff out there. You know, Cal had his girl, and they were all over each other's Instagrams and all of that. She was pretty present at a lot of things, a lot of public events, and all of a sudden, boom, gone from his social, he's gone from hers. So something happened there. So Cal had a big life change, and obviously he's dealing with an oblique, and by all accounts, having a bad oblique is awful. And so Cal, you know, I keep going back, and I'll give Cal the pass. He worked so hard. He did all that. So he mismanaged an injury. You know what? It's not from a lack of effort. I'll tell you that. And after that, I mean, your whole team just underperformed. And you had a manager literally just coming out saying, yeah, well, tough one. Yeah, that was tough. That was tough. You know what, Coach? We got it. We know. Real tough, in fact. And but he never really held anybody accountable, it seemed. And again, we don't really know what happens in the clubhouse. But again, I'll always reference back to the time we spent at spring training. We saw the players, you know, coming in and out of offices and things. And, you know, it's kind of a real lackluster kind of vibe. You know, it's like, hey, the veterans are going to take care of themselves. And we all assume that. You know, these guys are hard workers. That's what we saw the last 3 years down there. But this one hit different because no one was there at spring training. And so I think that was a huge part of the problem. They didn't sync up with the messaging. And again, I just, to compare them to the Seahawks feels weird. But again, yeah, two organizations, you know, expected to do really well in Seattle and two great rosters. But, I mean, it's glaring to see how, I mean, even on Hard Knocks, as much as that's a TV show and a reality show, you know, and as much as we thought going into that the Seahawks were going to use it just for a glossy thing, they didn't do that. You saw every part of all the things. You saw a lot of F-bombs, a lot of things, anger at some of the players. But, you know, they handled it differently. I mean, it mattered. There was a sense of purpose, intensity, identity. With the Mariners, you just kind of thought, yeah, well, these guys are good. Now they're going to figure it out. They've got a good roster. It's fine. Yeah, Dan Wilson, good guy. He'll figure it out first year. He's fine. Now he's in the second year. Okay. You just kind of gave him a pass, and you never felt this sense of someone's really in charge of this team, whether it was on the field or off. Even the upper management, like I said earlier with Jerry DePoto, I was like, we're piggybacking, we're not. What? They knew, they didn't know. What? I mean, we were just as confused as the players. And it's just like, who's in charge? It felt like, it was, Hollander. Hollander gives such great press conferences. Every time he's talking, it's like, okay, he makes sense. Jerry does some moves that, they make sense to me. And I'm like, okay, they sound the part. But then are they communicating this? And as far as I'm concerned, Dan Wilson turned out to be DePoto's puppet. Hey, this is what it's going to be. We'll fire the assistant iPad guy, but we're still going to be an iPad team. That's what it felt like to me. Again, I don't know what you're thinking or what your take is on how things were going, but I'd love to hear your thoughts. I'm frustrated about this. I'm heartbroken, really. I expected so much more. I wanted so much more for this team, especially with 2027 looming. And, oh, by the way, there may not even be baseball. And now what? We're going to waste a year with this great young talent, and then what? We love this starting rotation. We're thinking they're going to take us through. Next thing you know, I'm projecting we're going to lose two of the five starters. And we have to mix it up. We can't just keep plugging in these spots. Well, we need someone who can hit left-handed hitting. Well, let's get this guy. And he has a good track record. We'll just fill all these slots like we keep doing. It's not working. It's getting us close, but it's not putting us up over the edge. It's not making us one of the elite teams. It's making us one of the elite contending teams in our minds, but not the rest of baseball. I mean, it's so frustrating, guys. I mean, I don't know how you look at it. I want to be angry, but I find myself being more heartbroken. I love this team so much. I do. I've rooted for the Mariners from day one. I know many of you have. This is Rick Riz's year. You kind of thought, okay, this is going to be a thing. It just there was good vibes. But, really, at the end of the day, we knew from the start there was no energy coming out of spring training. And we felt that, but we still took it for granted that, well, yeah, but we got a good roster. We're going to be fine. We're going to be fine. Oh, Refsteiner's not working out. We'll get someone at the trade deadline. And then we did. Ugh. Bullpen blowing games. All of a sudden, Mooney is pedestrian at key times of the season. And to know that we're going to lose to either Texas or Houston, and, their suck factor is high, but they suck a little less than us. And somehow we may end up finishing third in this flipping division. Are you kidding me? Heartbroken, man. Heartbroken. 360-734-1170. Give me your thoughts, your prayers, your on-air therapy for me or for you, whatever works. One of us will play therapist. Whatever it is, we can talk through all that. Having said that, how about them Seahawks? We're going to get a bunch of great sound, some real personal sound from our head coach, Mike McDonald. I don't know if you've heard of Graham Bensinger, but he does these great interviews where he gets up close and personal and some good raw stuff. And you'll hear from a bunch of people giving their thoughts on the Seahawks. We're 2-0. Life is good. We'll talk some high school football and get into all the things. My name is Alan Fee. Great to have you here. We're on the air till 5:30. You're in the zone.
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3: 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Basketball legend Lisa Leslie's new statue now stands tall in downtown Los Angeles. Leslie played all 12 years of her WNBA career with the LA Sparks. She led the franchise to its first two championships and earned three MVP awards. Leslie tipped off in the league's inaugural game in 1997 and 5 years later threw down its first dunk. The Hall of Famer and LA native is the first Sparks player to be honored with a statue outside Crypto.com, also home to the Lakers. Now her legacy is further cemented. 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
1: Seattle Seahawks are 2-0. We're not too surprised. We expected them to beat the Patriots at home in front of the 12s. I mean, we owned them in the Super Bowl. And then, of course, you know, taking them on at home after that. Now, we expected them to win that game. We expected them to go down to Arizona and win that one as well, and they did. We had beaten Arizona, what, 9 consecutive times? And, you know, again, why not a 10th? But we gave a little pause to that because we had Drew Lock as a backup going in as a starter, and you had the Arizona Cardinals coming off of a surprising 26-14 win over the Chargers, and you thought, wait a minute, maybe this is their time. And then, no, it wasn't. Hey, you're in the zone. Who are you?
20: I've called before. This is Troy Ingersoll from Oak Harbor. Do you have time to get me on, or do I have to wait till 5:30?
1: Well, if you wait till 5:30, I'll be gone. You're technically on now, Troy, so I think that this counts. Okay.
20: Yeah, I want to talk about two games that were played Sunday night and last night that it's clearly obvious to me of the two teams that are going to be in the Super Bowl. It's obvious for the first time in many, many years. Right now, we know what two teams are probably going to be in the Super Bowl.
1: Who are they?
20: Okay,

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13: Good afternoon, I'm Jason Upton. Mariners are kicking off their final homestand of the season tonight. They're hosting their rival Houston Astros in the first of a brief two-game series. M's are still clinging on to a razor-thin chance of making the playoffs, sitting five games behind the first-place Texas Rangers with just six to go. A loss tonight paired with the Texas win would officially eliminate them from the playoff race. Meanwhile, the Astros are also sputtering to the finish line. They sit just a game behind Texas for first place in the AOS, but are coming off a sweep to the Braves and have dropped six of their last eight. Alan, if there's any consolation to this just brutal end of a season, it's that the Mariners have had the Houston Astros number this whole year.
14: Yeah, we have. What, 9-2? Winning 9 of 11 games doesn't suck, but, obviously Texas has kind of done a little bit of that back at us. The one thing you don't want to have happen is you don't want the Astros to eliminate us. We can still eliminate them, and if we win the next two games, just hang on for a second, we're not done yet, right? We're not at that point. We move into second place. Do we move into second with that? We don't. We don't, no. Even with both wins?
13: Yeah, no, yeah. The Astros are still four games ahead of Seattle.
14: Ugh. Man, just the thing that sucks, this would feel different if, like, the Astros, remember when Boston won 15 in a row? Let's assume the Astros, they were sputtering, then they reeled off 15 in a row, then they're that team. Like, at least we can say, okay, they earned it. But it's the last least crappiest team standing that's going to win this thing. And it's just that, and by the way, we could be third in this whole thing in the West. That just doesn't sit well with me at all.
13: Yeah, hey, it hurts, but hey, the Astros are one of the few teams that the Mariners have been able to beat this year. So

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2: All right, welcome back. 5 to 5. Tuesday afternoon edition of The Zone. Congratulations to Ron Richard from Bellingham. You are going to see the Seattle Mariners on Friday. We're texting you back as we speak. Got a pair of tickets. Team is not mathematically eliminated yet. So you're saying there's a chance. Oh, man, so bummed out about the Mariners. But let's be honest, there's still games to play. Houston Astros tonight. We got the pregame show starting at 5:30 here on the radio. This is just a short two-game set against the Astros. 6:40 first pitch tonight here on KPUG. And then tomorrow it's a 6 o'clock pregame show and then a 7:10 first pitch. And then after that, here comes the Los Angeles Angels. Just looking ahead, we have some great high school football for you on Friday Night Lights. I think we're flexing one of the games. And so we'll keep you up to date on where we are going to be live on location this Friday doing the Zone's Friday Night Lights from 3 until kickoff. We'll look at all the games, all the teams. You'll hear from players and coaches and all things Northwest sports. Again, that's this Friday from 3 to 7 right here on 1170 KPUG.
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14: Jim Rome here with your Rome Report. Don't know about you, but my head is still spinning from that incredible weekend of both college and pro ball. I don't even know where to start. Yes, I do. With the This Is the Year Dallas Cowboys, who got worked by the Giants, same as they ever were. Thought for Dallas QB Dak Prescott and his ridiculous Gotti, greatest offense there is acronym. More like lamest gloss there is. George Pickens putting it on the ground. CeeDee Lamb erased altogether and whack himself, throwing one of the worst picks ever, leading to a Giants score right before halftime. Afterwards, Wack said, quote, "I think that was a huge point in the game," end quote. You think, Wack? I know it was. It absolutely was the turning point.